dangling down. Old sleeper man, shish, don't wake him. Up one hand, Broomstar was an Obi man.

Hot Water by Anna McClellan, an artist who's drawn comparisons to John Byron, Sidney Gish, and Lamelda. And that was from her new EP, Space, You Big Cloud. Now stick around for Star Cleaner Reunion's upper of a track, Weather Instrument. But before that, off Tomato's new album, Popcorn Ceilings. 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
1: Ellis Bullard is bringing true blue honky-tonk music to Knuckleheads June 11th.

Welcome back. Welcome back. When I tell you, Whitney knows how to set the tone, literally set the tone. We got the night started off with Whitney Houston. I Want to Dance with Somebody, Saving All My Love for You, and Higher Love. All right here on Go DJ Radio, y'all. I am throwing a block party right here all night long. And you may be asking yourself, if you're just now tuning in, welcome, welcome, welcome. But what the heck is a block party? That's where I take one artist, pick three hits,

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Hey, welcome back, welcome back, welcome back. When I tell you, when I tell you, when I tell you, the jams this week have been nonstop. I appreciate y'all for tapping in with your boy. We had Beyonce with Single Ladies, Texas Hold'em, and Break My Soul. Coming up next, y'all, you know, I did a stretch on this because honestly, I think there has been, I think this has been confirmed, and I should have did more research. Hometown Hero. But I had to show love, like kicking off Pride season and not showing love the right way. I had to. So come on, y'all. Janelle Monae. I love you. Yo, Make Me Feel, Pink, and Only Have Eyes for 42 headed your way. Y'all turn those dials all the way up. Show love right here on Go DJ Radio. Let's get it.

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0: what a night, what a night, what a night. 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We had Dolce, SZA with Persuasive, Snooze by SZA, Anxiety by Dolce, and ended off the night with Good Days, which is a message to you. 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

Well, here's my final serenade. Here's a gun and here's a blade. Here's a picture that I saved for too long. Here's

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3: Hey, I'm Carmel Holt, and this is Shiro's Radio. This hour was created to turn up the volume of women's voices in song and conversation across genres and generations. On Shiro's, we feature the trailblazers and the new visionaries. And this week, we're thrilled to bring you a special hour featuring a conversation with Linda Perry. There are certain songs that define an era. And if you were around for the alt-rock scene of the early 90s, you know this song was everywhere.

The song What's Up by Four Non Blondes was off their 1992 debut and only album thus far, Bigger, Better, Faster, More. It was written by their lead vocalist and primary songwriter, Linda Perry. For Linda, this song also marked an important moment as a producer. Initially, What's Up was arranged and reworked by the album's credited producer, David Tickle. But Linda, who wrote the song, didn't like the version that he made, and she had the band re-record it with Linda producing. This was the version that became a global hit, and it hinted at what was in store for Linda Perry's career evolution into a now 5-time Grammy-nominated, Golden Globe-nominated,

0: Nominated member of the Songwriters Hall of Fame, producer, musician, and film score. Linda's list of credits are way too long to list here, but it includes writing massive hits and producing artists like Dolly Parton, Christina Aguilera, Celine Dion, Pink, Adele, Miley Cyrus, Ariana Grande, Weezer, Gwen Stefani, Alicia Keys, The Chicks, and many more. What some may not realize, though, is that before Linda began focusing her attention on writing and producing for others, she followed up her time with Four Non Blondes with two solo albums under her own name, 1996's In Flight and 1999's After Hours. So 2026 marks the 30th anniversary of Linda Perry's solo debut, and she's once again stepping into the foreground with her first album under her own name in 27 years. It was inspired by the experience of filming the deeply personal and moving new documentary film of the same name, directed by Don Hardy. This must-see film is screening this month all around the U.S., and in September, Linda will head out on tour with the Indigo Girls. Not only that, but we're also excited to hear that a new Four Non Blondes album is coming soon. So to kick off Pride Month on Sheroes, I am beyond honored to bring you a very special hour in conversation with Linda Perry, who is this week's Shiro in the spotlight. Linda Perry, welcome to Shiro's. What an honor to have you here.
1: Thank you for having me. It's always nice when people want to talk to you and are interested. So, you know, it's been a really nice ride.
0: I watched the film, Let It Die Here, and I felt like maybe it would make sense to talk about the film first, because that was where this whole process of making the album started, right?
1: Yeah, so the film, documentary, emotional explosion, whatever you want to call it, was not intended. It kind of just showed up. Don Hardy and I worked on a film he did called Citizen Penn, where I scored it, and he was the director. Beautiful Sean Penn film about him trying to help Haiti during that really terrible earthquake they had. So we kind of became friends, and he said, you know, I would love to hang out with you in the studio. You're so interesting. And then things started happening in my life and started unraveling a bit. And when I saw the film, which was very hard for me, which was interesting because the film was about how I don't know how to write a song for myself, and watching the film completely inspired a whole album. So the album was never intended.
0: The story not only is about you and your creative process, and like you said, all of these unexpected events which happened during the course of making the film, including your cancer diagnosis and your mother passing. But it also, I felt, really spoke to the power of intuition and your power of intuition. Can you talk to us a little bit about that word, what that word means to you, and its role in your creative life?
1: Well, I feel like I get very deep feelings about certain things. Intuition, gut, whatever you want to call it, instinct. And I've always operated from that. It's like I'll get a feeling inside and it, you know, makes me turn left or turn right, you know, go up, go down. And I don't question it. I just act on it. And I think it's a survival thing for me. I probably started relying on this inner feeling to navigate me. And I don't know. I just feel like it's the thing I trust the most, because it really has navigated me out of dark waters and continues to do so. I don't know where it comes from. I don't know what it actually is. Like I said, everybody has so many different names for those. I just call it, you know, my instinct or gut feeling. And I find it extremely interesting because it can be really random too. And that's kind of that proactive self just jumps right in, and I'll react on it. And it always amazes me how that timing was all the difference in the world. Everybody gets it. We get feelings And then we're like, ah, I'll do that later. Or we don't act on it. Well, I act on it as soon as I get it. And it's that moment, those seconds can change everything.
0: I agree so much. And I feel like there's so much external noise that tells us not to trust that voice, or that it's not responsible, or it's impulsive, or whatever. And I was curious, did you learn at any point how to shut out the external noise?
1: If I learned how to shut it off, that would mean I was aware. Mm. And that's kind of what I'm saying. I'm not aware.
0: Yeah.
1: I feel like all I know is that I trust it. And okay, like for instance, I could be in the car without my seatbelt on, for instance, and the seatbelt is, you know, ding, ding, ding. I won't even notice it because I can just tune things out.
0: Yeah.
1: I could be in a really noisy place and there could be, you know, someone playing piano over there and someone's playing Zeppelin over there and there's a full-on conversation and I could be having, you know, a one-on-one with somebody and I can tune everything out and just focus on where I'm in the moment. Like I can be very in the moment and somehow all the other stuff around just... Again, I don't know how to do it. People laugh at me because they're shocked that I can do that, but I don't know. Whatever my attention is on, that's where I am at. I'm not past that, if that makes any sense. Yeah. Like it just, noise doesn't bother me, I guess is a better way to say it.
0: Yeah.
1: I'm not bothered by noise. It doesn't affect me because when I'm focused and in the moment, that's all I hear.
0: I think that's like the biggest gift, to be able to be present like that.
1: Yeah, I don't know how because I'm so weird, you know, like I'm, you know, actually I'm not anymore. I'm not going to put those labels on me anymore because you know how we tend to be something 5 or 10 years ago, but for some reason we still use those examples as who you are. And actually I'm not. I'm actually very patient. I used to be impatient, but I catch that. Like those are things I'll catch. Like, no, you used to be. You're not that anymore. Don't use those words to describe who you are. You're not. So I'm very patient. I'm very in the moment. And I'm actually very quiet. And I'm very aware of what's going on around me.
0: How did Don Hardy earn your trust?
1: He didn't earn my trust. He deserved my trust. Mm. You know, I'm very good with people. I read people very well, very quickly, and I'll get feelings, okay, maybe, you know, don't show your full self here, or you can completely unravel in front of this person. I'm really good with that, or at least that's what I tell myself. But Don is a really, really good person. You instantly know it, and he just deserved my trust. Even when we bumped heads on things, it never made me go, oh, I don't want to work with him. He was basically fly on the wall in here, and sometimes I didn't even know he was here. I would just forget because his energy is like that. He's just very considerate. He doesn't fill a room with his energy. He kind of holds it and leaves space for you, whatever he's working on. And I didn't know he was making a documentary. I thought I was just getting some cool footage to use, you know, because I don't do stuff like that. And because he was so unassuming and things started happening and he was there and I completely trusted him.
0: It's beautiful. So what was the first song that got this process going for you of writing this record or channeling it, as I know you say?
1: So when my mother was sick, she came to my house. I brought her to my home to stay with me. And I it was like 3 months or so. And there was a whole routine, my sister and my nieces. And, you know, I put her in my room. So her hospital bed was right next to my bed. So I could, you know, reach over to her at any time and was always available. And I used to, you know, put her in the wheelchair and wheel her out into the living room where there's a piano and I have a really pretty view and she'd sit there and I'd play piano. And then one day I wrote Let It Die Here. And I found it extremely funny because when I write songs, I don't know what they're really about yet. But all I know is I was staring at her when I wrote the song, and I was just basically describing exactly who my mother is, you know? And so it was comical to me because here I am writing this, you know, it's like fortune teller, all is known, a grifter, a con on a trickster's throne, you know, like that's the lyric. Mm-hmm. And I just found it humorous, you know, because it was her to a T. And then when it came to the, you know, save me, set me free, let it die here, rest in peace, I was like, God, Linda, that's a little morbid, you know, like your mom's not even dead and you're writing a song that says rest in peace. And I have a rule that I cannot edit anything. It's just got to come in the form that it's showing up. I can't touch it. So the song was written, and the next day I played it to Don, and that's what he filmed. And I'd just written it the night before. But then after I started realizing it, like Let It Die Here wasn't about her dying, it was about me living, about letting all the go that I've been carrying for all these years. So that kind of started, I didn't know, I thought that was just a weird little song I wrote.

then after my mother passed away, I called up Dawn and I said, listen, I'm going to go into Mate's rehearsal studio and I'm just going to go jam. I don't want to be in my studio. I need to be with a band. I need to just jam because I haven't done that in years. And he's like, okay. I go, you're more than welcome to come if you want. And he was like, of course, I'll be there. Do you know what you're going to do? I'm like, no, not at all. And so the night before he calls me up, he's like, so what's the plan for tomorrow? I'm like, I'm not sure. I have a band coming in at 10. And he's like, and you don't have any idea? And I'm like, no. And I said, and then I have strings coming in at 11. And he was like, wait a minute, do you have a song? I'm like, no. And he's like, why do you have strings coming in? I'm like, because Dawn, that's what I'm being told what to do. So I have strings coming. And then I was hesitating, telling him I had background vocalists coming in as well. And I told him I'm going in at 12, background vocalists are coming in. And he just started laughing. He's like, and you have nothing. I'm like, I have nothing, Dawn, you know, but I'm being told this is what I have to do, you know? And he's like, what do you mean being told? I'm like, it's just my instinct, my internal expression is just, that's what is happening inside. And so we get off the phone and around 2 o'clock in the morning, I rolled over to my piano because my piano is really right next to my bed. And I just got up and started playing piano and the song, What Lies With You, shows up. And I wrote the whole thing. Not all the lyrics were done yet. So morning comes, I get over to the studio, the rehearsal place. Dawn is there. And I said, hey, I wrote a song. He's like, great. I go, and I think it's really pretty and it's very emotional. And I'm still writing out lyrics. The band comes in. I teach the band the song. The strings walk in right at 11. I switch my brain set and I go to them creatively and just come up with a string arrangement right away. Background vocalists walk in at 12, tell them their parts. And what you see in the film at the end there is exactly what happened. That didn't happen over 8 hours. It happened within like 4 hours. And all of a sudden, this song gets created. And I am just bawling my eyes out because it's such a beautiful and sad song. And it's a really emotional moment in the film and powerful too, because it's describing as she was dying, I could see my mom was in peace. And we did get this closure finally. And I see heaven running down your eyes like a long last look before I said goodbye, you know? And then everything after that was me now struggling to figure out who am I without this person to blame, to fight. Now I got to go on this whole other journey because now I don't have her to occupy that space. And then right after that, that was the moment. When I wrote that song, then all of them just started showing up.

0: Linda Perry's What Lies With You off her incredible new album, Let It Die Here. Linda Perry is our guest this week on this special edition of Sheroes, and I'm Carmel Holt. Next up, we talk more about the life-changing events that happened during the filming of the companion documentary, Let It Die Here, and Linda describes the healing power of becoming a parent. Stay with us.
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3: Welcome back to this special edition of Sheroes featuring Linda Perry. I'm Carmel Holt. Where did the cancer diagnosis come in?
4: So this will give you very clear perspective of the documentary. So Dawn filmed the stuff in South by Southwest. That was the first stuff. That was 21. And then at the end of 21, that's when I was told I had cancer. I think it was November of 21. And then I immediately was like, well, you know, bye-bye, double mastectomy, no-brainer to me, you know. So I just took action. I booked an appointment. And so at the top of 22, I had the operation. A week later, I was in the studio. This is where you see me hobbling in.
3: Yes.
4: And I was told you can't go back to work for 6 to 8 weeks. I didn't tell my family. The only people that knew was my best friend and Sarah. That was it. And so I had to get back to work. I'm like, I'm in the middle of a score. I don't have time for this bullshit. And then at the end of 22, my mother passed away. And then the top of January, we filmed that last scene. And that was the movie. It wasn't years and years in the making. So to give you even more perspective, I'm not a doctor person. That's not my jam. To me, I'm not going down that way. If I did not stumble on this, which is what happened, I stumbled on this, I would not have found out. And so basically, the doctor told me, like, it's like 6 months is how fast it can work. And so we're talking November is when they found it. So around the time my mom started getting sick is when I would have started feeling off. I would have just thought it was because of stress of my mom, and I would never have gone to the doctor because I would have been just so focused on her, which I was. And then after she passed away, I would probably still be thinking I'm in so much stress and it's, you know, making me sick and I'm feeling bad. And then at some point, I probably would have had to go to the doctor. And then

0: at that point, I probably would have been in a really bad place, you know, because I would have waited way too long, and which I would do. You know, I'm like somebody, I can walk with a pebble, you know, in my shoe stabbing into my foot. I could probably walk 10 miles like that.
1: Mm-hmm.
0: Like, I don't stop to take the time just to simply remove it,
1: yeah.
0: you know?
1: Yeah.
0: So that freaks me out when I think about that. So in a weird way, my mom actually saved my life. If I mean, I've never actually looked at it that way, and this is the first time I'm actually saying that, but her passing away actually saved mine in some way, because I knew my mom got dementia like about a year and a half, you know, she had it. And so I was trying to go see her, and it was making me think more about my health.
1: Mm.
0: So I think because I started being more aware about her and her condition, I started really kind of focusing on mine, you know, and I don't know, like to me, it's kind of trippy to think about if I didn't do that, that I would have been in a really bad state after she passed away. So it happened all pretty quickly.
1: Wow.
0: So like I said, it's not like it was labored over years. That's when the documentary really kind of unfolded. You know, I think Dawn saw me unraveling a bit, you know, and started happening. And I'm thinking now, and I told him, you know, yesterday, I was like, man, you just like hit the jackpot, man. You just came in to film my songwriting process and you got all this.
1: Wow. That is insane.
0: Yeah.
1: Like, and I mean, the film is pretty fresh in my mind. And yet, when you give all of that context and that backstory, especially what the timeline was, like, that is crazy.
0: Yeah, and then I didn't, like, I saw a rough cut of it,
1: yeah.
0: you know, earlier on, so in 23, whatever, and we're in 26, and so there's been time, and I mean, I wrote the record in probably 3 weeks, and, you know, it was very quick. It's interesting time, because now here we are in 26, I'm releasing that documentary, releasing that record, and it's still very here. Those emotions are still very present.
1: Mm-hmm.
0: Because now it's like I'm really processing everything, and the album's out, this documentary is out, and people are watching it, and, you know, people are really responding to it. And that was one of the things I told Dawn why I wouldn't change anything. It's like, you know, you made a beautiful film. Although it was so embarrassing to me to watch and so vulnerable and pretty uncomfortable, I gave him a couple tiny little notes. Like, he had a lot more people, like talking heads in there. And I was just like, we don't need that. You don't need that to carry this film. And I gave him a hug and I said, you made a beautiful film. He's like, is that it? And I'm like, yeah, I mean, otherwise, if I step in now, I'm going to ruin it. And you had a vision. You saw something I clearly didn't. And this is not about me anymore. It's about, you know, how there's got to be other people that can relate to this, you know. And one of the things is, like, we've all had a closet scene, like that moment in the closet. We've all experienced that. But we don't film it and put it in a documentary for all these other people to see. But I thought that is the most embarrassing scene. But you know what? It's real. It's a moment. It happens. So either, Linda, you're going to have to just be okay with this and accept it, or you just have to stop this film from coming out. And I didn't think that, you know, the second was an option.
1: I'm so grateful to you that you made that choice. And that moment especially was like so courageous and brave, you know, allow yourself to be that vulnerable for the rest of us to see. So what's that been like? Because now, you know, it's a whole thing, right? I mean, and you know this from doing this for decades, to have the stuff that you make be private, and then how it feels to be observed, how it feels to be received, and that kind of energy starts to take on a shape of its own. How has that felt?
0: Well, so I've only seen this film one time.
1: Oh.
0: I'm not watching it. I'm back waiting for it to be over.
1: Oh, wow.
0: And I come out and I do the Q&A. And the response has been, I mean, I could cry about that. Like, it's extremely overwhelming. Like, people are really relating to it. And you know, just saying how the honesty and the vulnerability is just so refreshing, and how the vulnerability just makes them feel like it's okay because they see how powerful it is. And that's where I can

0: or honest and be a little more vulnerable. And I think if we could do that, a lot of the guards that people are holding up, the anger, all the confusion, maybe will lighten up a little bit if we could just let go a little bit more, because it's clear when we're trying to control things, everything but control happens. It's like you lose control. And this movie has taught me to let go more. I'm hoping that I have years to come of making more records and writing more songs and, you know, whatever else I'll dive into. But right now I'm like going, wow, this is like your purest form of creativity I've witnessed for myself. And it's like, you know, it's a wow moment, like, wow, amazing. You know, but the contradicting emotion that happens with me is I have such high expectations. You know, I want this to be seen. I want it to be heard. I want it to be acknowledged as a beautiful body of work from both sides, musically and from the documentary. I want that. I'm not making an artistic statement and going to be okay if only five people hear it. Like, I'm not okay with that. And that's been my problem since I joined a band. I'm not okay with it. And so I just put it all on me. It's my fault. I'm failing. And then I go into action of how can I, you know, fix this? And you can't. There's nothing to fix. It's just the way it is. But I can't get out of this space of like, I'm not good enough. Because it's not that 10 people didn't show up. For some reason, it reminds me that I'm not good enough for those 10 people to show up. You know, it turns into this really, and that's just my damage. That's my childhood. That's what, you know, I was brought up with. You know, so it's interesting. I don't know if I'll ever be okay. But I think what's going on now, because of the film, because of the album, and, you know, the wonderful support I'm getting, all of this, people asking these questions, the Q&A, all of it, I'm just trying to be okay with it. And I'm now knowing, like, I can put this energy into something more creative and less destructive.
1: I mean, it's almost like you have this rebirth moment happening, right? It's like, even though you've been at this for so long, this is opening up a whole new chapter of your creative life. So who knows what's going to happen? It's going to be, you know, you might get there.
0: Yes, I agree. You know, I've been in the business for a very long time and I've had an incredible run. I have so many incredible gifts the universe gives me. I know that. And I have great people around me, and I have angels that are guiding me and protecting me. I know all that, you know, and I'm really looking forward to the upcoming years and where I go from here, because in a weird way, thank you for saying that, I do feel like I've had so many second wins, like, you know, second chances. I mean, my whole career is built on that. Like, okay, here I'm taking off again. And I feel like, oh, I'm on another wave. And it feels really great. It feels scary too. But I'm more in the, it feels great and positive and not as deep into the fear. So I can already see, well, okay, that's different, because normally I would be weighing more on fear than looking at the positives and how amazing everything is.
1: I'd love to spin another clip. Can we talk about I Am Daughter?
0: Yes.
1: It's one of my favorites. That little twist of a bossa nova vibe. Talk to us a little bit about I Am Daughter.
0: I Am Daughter, funny enough, when I first wrote it, I wrote it on piano, and it had more of like a rock opera, kind of almost like Zeppelin-ish vibe. And I brought it in. and we're playing it

And I just kept like, I don't know, I just don't buy it. And then I just turned to everybody, because my players are so amazing, they could play any style. And I said, can you guys play this in a bossa nova? And they all got super excited, and it just showed up. And it was like amazing. As soon as I heard it as a bossa nova, I'm like, oh my God, this is it. You know, because sometimes, you know, you write songs and it's like my style is, you know, more Zeppelin. But then I started thinking about what the song was about, and it wasn't about me. It was more of like me paying respect to my mom and, you know, where she comes from. She's from Brazil. And my mom loved bossa nova. She loves Sergio Mendes. Mm-hmm. And the lyrical content is just more like, now that you're passed on, I hope you can live your, you know, champagne dreams. And my mom had very luxurious taste, and I got my mom anything she wanted. And I bought her homes and cars and, you know, gave her allowance. And, you know, 'cause my mom couldn't keep a job because she's so stubborn and bossy. And, you know, obviously that's where I got that. So a little context, my mom would, for example, look at two cars. One would be Cadillac Escalade. The other would be a Mercedes. And I'm like, well, which one do you want? You can have anyone. And then she would choose the Escalade because it was a little cheaper than the Mercedes. But then I'd buy her the Escalade. And then about 2 or 3 days later, she would say, I really wanted the Mercedes. And I buy her house where she chose. And then she would say, I really wanted that house. So nothing I did was good enough, rich enough, fancy enough. And but it's like she set it up that way. I couldn't win. It's like, wait a minute. I told you to pick any car you wanted. You chose that car. Yeah, but I really wanted the Mercedes. Well, why didn't you just tell me that? It was like this massive game. So anyways, the song is about, you know, I hope you're getting all these riches that you wanted that you could never choose, that I could never provide for you. But I do hope you see me. Like, now that you're out of here, I hope at some point you can reflect back and see that all I was trying to do was give you all those things. And then I wanted to sing it in that tone that she loved. Like, she loved Brazil 66, and they all, like, you know, up, up and away. You know, they did covers like that, and, like, you know, the look of love, you know, be, like, really soft. And I was able to sing like that, and so I just, you know, it was just me giving her something.

0: That's I Am Daughter from Let It Die here. Linda Perry, our guest on Sheroes, and I'm Carmel Holt. As we're coming out of a song about being a daughter, you've become a mother. I was curious about how this has all affected that relationship and your feelings about motherhood.
1: So, Rhodes, when that little human showed up in my life, it really changed everything. And it's been the most beautiful experience, because when Sarah came to me and said, I think you're supposed to have a child, and I said, no way. If there's even 1% of my mom in me, no way. You know, because you get scared of that. I think anybody that comes from an abusive family, your first concern is, am I going to be that? Is there any chance that I'm going to end up like that? And so I was very, very like, no. And Sarah's like, no, Linda, you're not that. You're not going to be that. And so I gave in, and because secretly I really felt like I would be a great mom. And it has completely restructured everything, because it's not just about me anymore, right? When you become a parent, it's no longer about you. It's about the survival and how you bring up this child and learning about yourself and being accountable as a parent, acknowledging your mistakes, because we make them. We make them. We're flawed no matter what. We are going to make mistakes. But my mother never, ever acknowledged any of her mistakes, and she made tons of them. And my fear was that, you know, my toolbox to build a home was a ripped up paper bag with a used Band-Aid, a broken pencil, and a fork. That was my toolbox given to me by my parents. And so here you go. Go build a home. Go build a foundation on this. And I mean, I'm shocked I'm where I'm at, because I had to quickly thank you again, the universe. I knew those were not the tools that were going to get me where I needed to go. Yeah. So it's almost like when Rhodes showed up, I knew what not to do. And that became even better than knowing what to do, because I knew what not to do. This is not what you do. And I'm looking at a three-year-old, then five-year-old, then six-year-old, seven-year-old, eight-year-old, all of those years I was being manipulated and abused and emotionally, physically. You're just looking at your child at that age and going, oh my God, at this age right here, all this shit was going on, and it wasn't mine. I was only 3 or 5 years old. Like, that was thrown at me. And so I was able to really understand what not to do. And then once I understood what not to do, I started thinking about what I wanted. What were the things I would want? Oh, you know what I would want? I'd want my mom to hug me and love me and just support me however. And that's what I do with Rhodes. I would want my mom to put me to bed and read to me and just be there and holding my hand until I go to sleep. That's what I do with Rhodes. I would like special days, special time, you know, adventures. That's what I do. So I do all these things that I wish I had. I was born in 65. Those years, late 60s, 70s, we had Leave It to Beaver, like these totally, I mean, full on, so clean cut, conservative white people on TV that were wholesome. They were supportive. Their kids were clean cut. That, you know, it's like the Brady Bunch. It's like all this stuff. And you get this understanding of that's what a family is supposed to look like. And then you're looking at your family going, what the f- is this stuff? You know, what, who are these people?
0: Right.
1: So, you know, it was so easy for me to just go right into being a mom, because I don't know. Again, thank you. The universe just gave me the tools that I needed to be a great parent. And I am flawed. And I tell Rhodes, I'm so sorry, you know, if buttons are pushed, you know, because kids push buttons. And you definitely have to be prepared for those buttons that they're about to push, because they will push them over and over and over, because now they found a weakness, you know? And I will react and I'll apologize, like, hey, and I'm very real with Rhodes. Like, we talk big conversations, very honest, and it's important that Rhodes feels supported with any choices that are being made.
0: I love that. So healing. And I loved seeing Rhodes in the video for Beautiful, by the way.
1: Yeah, amazing job. Oh. Just a total ham, just jumped in there.
0: So good.
1: No practice, no anything.

0: from the new Linda Perry album, Let It Die Here. That's a new version of Beautiful, which was originally written and produced by Linda and recorded by Christina Aguilera in 2002. It won a Grammy for Best Female Pop Vocal Performance and was also nominated for Song of the Year in 2004. It's also become an LGBTQIA+ anthem. So happy Pride to you. I'm Carmel Holt. Don't go anywhere. This special edition of Sheroes with Linda Perry continues in just a moment.
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0: Welcome back to Sheroes. I'm Carmel Holt. Now, part three of our conversation with Linda Perry. Before we go, Linda, I would love to talk about Equalize Her, very aligned with the Sheroes mission of amplifying women's voices and talking about the lack of representation and diversity in music and especially in tech. What can you tell us about Equalize Her and what motivated you to start that?
4: Well, being a female producer, and you know, when I first started in 2002 is when I really kind of jumped in. There was hardly anybody. So as the years go on, you're just kind of waiting. Oh, okay, when is this going to pick up a little bit more? And then I was nominated for Producer of the Year. And I mean, I wasn't even clear that no woman has ever won. And the only woman that was nominated before was Lauren Christie in The Matrix. So it was two guys and her, but that was it. And so it was really shocking to see that ever since then, you would think, okay, a lot of attention came my way for being the first female nominated for Producer of the Year in the Grammys. All right. So of course they're going to, you know, put more women in this category. And it's like nothing. No woman has won. I don't even know if a woman was nominated since then. And it's very frustrating when I go buy any kind of gear or I'm looking up like microphones or whatever. There's no females that are making microphones, guitars, amps, keyboards, plugins on Pro Tools. I think Sylvia Massey does a few plugins. But it was shocking when I started really researching it, you know, that the percentages, you know, amount to really nothing. And people go, well, women are dominating the charts. There's like so many women pop artists. But weirdly enough, there's 3% women that are producers that are recognized as producers, something like 12% women as songwriters, because they look at that and go, oh, that's, look, no, there's tons of women. Look at all those girls on pop, but that's

0: in the pop market.
1: Yeah.
0: Not in rock, not in soul, not in R&B, not in country, not in any other category. It's only in pop music women do shine. Even the percentages that they come up with aren't even real.
1: Mm-hmm.
0: So therefore, I felt like it was important to start focusing my energy on that. So I started doing a lot of mentoring. I started doing a lot of workshops. And then I met Alicia Ballard. And she has Inherit the Music, where she puts a lot of charity work into kids being able to go backstage and meet their rock heroes and understanding what it's like to be backstage at soundcheck and, you know, behind the scenes. And so we started talking and we formed Equalizer. And our mission is basically super simple. We're fairly new still, but we are building up and we work with, you know, moving the needle and She's the Music and Sound Girl and Women's Audio Mission. And we try to, you know, get together with other organizations, but we offer scholarships to schools that, you know, for technology, if they want to learn how to be an engineer, producer, you know, I'll call up artists like Brandy, Olivia Rodrigo, whoever, say, hey, I know you're going to be in town, you know, whether it's Nashville, Boston, Chicago, New York, Los Angeles, you're playing, can I bring some of our girls down at your sound check? And they can ghost the sound guy, the tour manager, the roadie, whoever, you know, and they allow us to come down. We bring anywhere from 5 to 10 girls down and they get to talk with the artist and the engineers and the tour manager and get to learn a little bit behind the scenes what all that stuff is, because not every girl wants to be a pop star. You know, they want to be writers or producers or engineers, mastering engineers, tour managers, live sound engineers, lighting engineers, production, stage production. You know, they have ideas for plugins, you know, guitars, keyboards, the tech side of things. And so that's what we do. We try to help and we put on concerts and we have girls that have never been on stage before get up on stage and perform songs that they've written. We do, you know, songwriting sessions. Alicia has this amazing studio with her husband in Nashville, and we go there and we host workshops. So we're just trying to do as much as we can to show support to these kids that wanna maybe look at other avenues of the business, but not necessarily just be a pop star. Because again, like I said, not every girl wants to be a pop star. They want to be much more than that, and not saying that there's anything wrong with being a pop star. But, you know, most of those girls, they don't have full control of what they're doing at all.
1: Yeah.
0: And, you know, except for like people like Lady Gaga and Adele and stuff like that. But the guys seem to have more control of their careers than the girls do.
1: We got to change it. Yeah.
0: To be honest, I don't think it's ever going to change. We're always going to be struggling. We're always going to be surviving a situation. I think that's just the truth. You know, we're never going to walk in Central Park at night on this beautiful night like a guy can. We're not going to walk down a street, you know, from a party or a club or from dinner and feel safe. I don't think it's ever going to happen.
1: Right.
0: And I don't mean to be negative about it, but I think we have to prepare differently because you know what? Women are strong. They're survivors. That's what we have. We have strength in so many other ways that guys don't understand now. And I mean this in a way of like the average. I'm not talking about, I know there's tons of men out there that are struggling and have lived bad lives. But if we're talking about in the general percentage, men don't understand struggle and how to survive and having to have to pivot, you know, to make something happen. They're just used to getting it. And I think there's some kind of weird thing that happens in the business that if women get ahead, the businesses have to balance it out with the men. What I'm trying to just say is we might not get the equality, you know, and then on top of it, I really don't want to be equal to a man. You know, I'm stronger than that. I feel like I have better qualities that I can offer. And I think that's what we do as individuals. Like, it's not a woman-man thing. It's just us as individuals, what we can offer society. And while we're here, you know, doing whatever we're doing on this planet. But I think that women just are very, very powerful. And obviously that's why we're always suppressed.
1: Agreed. There was a moment in the movie where Brandy said that there was no difference between women and men as producers. That surprised me. And I was curious about your perspective on that.
0: Yeah. I mean, that's one person's perspective. To me, it's so different because, like, I've had so many female artists come work with me and just going, oh my God, it's so great to be in a studio and not feel like some guy's hitting on me or it's, you know, creepy and I'm having to worry. Like, it just feels safe in here. And, you know, and I tug at a lot at emotions. Like, that's just my thing. And the artists, they're going to give me that real emotion more than they're going to give the guy that they're like touching their leg randomly or they feel like, oh, he's hitting on me. So it's very different. And I come from a different place because I don't come from ego. I come from a very, you know, again, it's just about the music and I'm trying to pay attention to the artist and I'm trying to just be as vulnerable as they are to let them know it's safe, you know, and just to get the best song possible. So I find it extremely different being in a room, you know, with a bunch of guys than, you know, and with me, it's just me. And I go into studios with guys and they have their person over there. They have their, you know, lyricist guy over there. They have their engineer. There's the producer that's a dude. There's like five or six guys in a room.
1: Yeah.
0: And it's like with me, it's just me and maybe sometimes one other person, you know? And so I do find it extremely different. I understand Brandy was coming at it more from, you know, women aren't any different than men and we shouldn't look at things like that because that's probably one of the problems is like that women are being, you know, seen differently as men. And I understand that, but I don't understand it either because we are.
1: Yes.
0: You know, the best compliment I ever got was Dolly Parton. When we first worked together, she's like, you know, I've never worked with a female producer before or actually a female songwriter. And she's like, and I like it. It's very interesting. Very, you know, because Dolly's not male, female, nothing. Like she just looks at who she's connecting with.
1: Yeah.
0: And she's like, I don't care, but I'm, you know, like, we have a thing. I'm connected, you know, because we are very connected very quick. I mean, Dolly is an intimidating force, mind you. I mean, an incredibly powerful woman operating at an extremely high frequency. And I think to me, that's the ideal place to be. And that's the way I've always lived my career. My career has been, I don't notice it because I don't make it an issue. If I walk in a room and guys are intimidated by me, that's their problem. You know, I'm not doing anything but being my powerful self, you know? And so I don't get discouraged by certain things that maybe other people do because I don't even want to give it any attention because I'm Linda Perry. I'm a completely different person than Brandi Carlile or, you know, Trent Reznor. You know, like we're all different creatives. We're operating from different places. So I would say it's more like working with Brandy. Is it different than working with Linda? Or Linda, is it different working with, you know, Bruce Springsteen than it is working with Jack White? Like, it's more of an individual question to me. Just because we're women doesn't mean we don't have those same flaws that some men do. You know, arrogance or whatever. I used to be very egotistical, and I'm not now. But that was because I was always defensive.
1: Right.
0: And now I'm just not. Now I'm like, all right, I'm not going to let that affect me anymore. So I think if we could look at things more in an individual situation and less about man or female or gay or transgender or non-binary. Maybe if we just looked at people as who they are as a person, maybe these labels wouldn't be so important and maybe we wouldn't be fighting so much about equality and more about can we just be the best people that we can be and can we be supportive as humans, as neighbors, as family, as friends to those differences.
1: Linda Perry, it's been amazing to spend this time with you. I could talk to you for like hours. My mind is blown. I am such a fan. You are such a Shiro, and you've inspired so many. Thank you for everything.
0: Thank you.
1: Before we log off, can you pick a track to take us out today from the new record?
0: Well, let's do Feathers in a Storm, since that's the one I'm actually wanting people to focus on, and I'm starting to get some radio attention on that. So if you don't mind, I'm just going to be calculated and ask you to play Feathers in a Storm.
1: Nothing wrong with that.

0: That one got to number 25 on the U.S. singles chart in 1970. It's Rufus Thomas and Do the Push and Pull, Part 1. Unfinished Brilliance after the break. 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

Noah Kahan with Doors on 90.9 The Bridge. Welcome into the 2 o'clock hour. On the way, it is Yard Act. We're going to hear from Catfish and the Bottlemen. We've got Portugal the Man coming up, as well as some music from Arctic Monkeys. Right now, it's Metric on 90.9 The Bridge.

Taoist monks had good intention playing doctor with what God's got. We saw divine intervention rattle through the bones of everybody that was ever shot.

Feel it still. That is Portugal the Man on 90.9 The Bridge. Continuing to celebrate Pride Month, up next, we're going to go to the 1989 self-titled release from the Indigo Girls. It's Closer to Fine on The Bridge.

0: already loved Katie Crutchfield so much, right? Because, dude, I mean, it's Waxahachie. How can you not? If you've listened to Wax, to know her is to love her, right? But then you get something like Snowcaps, where she is joined by her incredible sister and just an amazing cast of characters, and just really into that release. It dropped early this year. I mean, technically late last year. Snowcaps on 90.9 The Bridge with Coast. And speaking of Waxahachie, actually, you know, Yeehaw just recently announced this is a benefit for Casey Tennant and Caleb Heeren, a very big part of this as well. Caleb Heeren, Katie Crutchfield, for a good cause. They always bring some really great people to town. It is such an entertaining event to go to. And if you want to find out more, we've got details at bridge909.org.
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1: 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I guess it don't matter what. 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Calvin Arsenia, Dusty Rust, Of a Feather, The Lost Keys, Kansas Swamp Band, and Dimension Bill Evans. She took the Tennessee River. 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

90.9 The Bridge with Arlo Parks from Ambiguous Desire. That's the track Beams. Welcome into the 4 o'clock hour. Coming up still, Interpol, also some Tank and the Bangas, and Father John Misty in just a little bit. Right now it's Mitski with Where's My Phone. 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

Well, here's my final serenade. Here's a gun and here's a blade. Here's a picture that I saved for too long. Here's my credit card and keys, and the reason I won't find peace.

Blessing Jolie with Growing Pains on 90.9 The Bridge. And before, you heard from Tame Impala. And wrapping up our 6 o'clock hour is music from The Cure, right after we hear from Annie DeFranco with 32 Flavors.